If you're from Quebec, or really from anywhere in Canada, then you know Oka is the Quebec cheese. It's semi-firm, it's semi-nutty, and it's entirely beloved.

0: Beans?
1: A little bit, but I'm, yeah, always feeling a little bit like a rebel.
0: Even though everybody wears jeans?
1: Yeah, it's of course, I know it's not the hippie time where you were shocking your parents with long hair, rock music and jeans. But I still, because I'm wearing them the hardcore, never washed way, so I mean, I'm still a little bit freaky.
0: If you want to add to Rudy's massive pile of jeans with your own examples of the so-called natural denim evolution, check out jeansmuseum.org. We link to

0: was, and they were smiling and safe. And that's there forever. No one can take that away. And so much has been taken from these children. So yes, my camera can be their shield, but it can also fight for them in a world that doesn't always see their humanity. And that's something I'm deeply proud to be able to continue to do.
1: Misan Harriman, thank you so much for what you do. And I'm excited to see what more comes out of your work and your passion for your art.
0: Thank you, sir. Thank you for having me.
2: Misan Harriman is a photographer and activist based in the UK. A new documentary called Shoot the People follows Misan as he travels around capturing global protest movements and the people behind them. You can watch it in theaters now, and it's streaming on Watermelon Plus.

0: voted one of the best protest songs of all time by Rolling Stone magazine. That's Public Enemy and Fight the Power. You're on cue. I'm Jill Deacon. You're listening to Q. The 2026 Polaris Music Prize shortlist was announced just last week. 10 albums have been nominated for Canada's most prestigious music prize. Ontario's Rochelle Jordan is a first-time nominee this year. Her album, Through the Wall, was beloved by critics. She even made Pitchfork's Best New Music list. And when she came on this show to talk about the record, she talked about how it was an homage to her brother, Junior, who, when they were kids, would blast his music very loudly from his room, exposing her to many of the artists she drew inspiration from for this record. Take a listen.
1: Yeah, this record is definitely a tribute to Junior. And honestly, all the music throughout my career has been a little testament to the pieces of music that he's shown me along the way. My brother is autistic. He's about 10 years older than me, and we moved to Canada when I was quite young from England. And so he came over to Canada with two briefcases full of tapes, real cassette tapes, untitled, unnamed, just little markings. Some of them had random names on it, but because of the autism that he has, there was OCD that comes along with that for children with special needs. And that OCD, as much as there were other issues that we dealt with as a family with him, one thing that the OCD actually touched on for him specifically was music. He was obsessed with music and playing it every single day nonstop from maybe like 9 in the morning till 10, 11 o'clock at night until he fell asleep. And he would blast it to the top volume, like deep house, gospel house records, CC Peniston, BB and CC Winans, Sounds of Blackness, Artful Dodger. Like, these are just like some.

0: I think the music that I make now is like, I can only give that to my brother, that I'm able to understand the language of a lot of these different genre bending type of music that I've heard along the way. It's amazing.
1: No, not too many noise complaints from the neighbors.
0: No noise complaints from the neighbors, but surely from my mom. She had a hell of a time screaming at my brother throughout the years.
1: Turn that down.

0: Porter found herself at the center of the story she was covering. Here's episode 4.
1: 911 emergency.
2: It's October 21st, 2001. Thomas Morris Jr. is calling for help.
3: My breathing is labored. My chest feels constricted. I am getting here, but to get up and walk and what have you, feels like I might just pass out.
2: Thomas tells the operator that about a week earlier, he'd been close by when a coworker opened a suspicious letter.
3: I suspect that I might have been exposed to anthrax. Woman found the envelope, and I was in the vicinity. It had powder in it.
2: With all the recent news, 911 was already getting a lot of panicked calls.
4: In the current atmosphere, anthrax scares and hoaxes, rather than real attacks, have all but paralyzed parts of the United States.
2: But Thomas's call is different, because he's an employee of the U.S. Postal Service, and America's mail system over the last 2 weeks has been transformed into a kind of terrorism delivery service.
5: It turns out that there's another letter.
6: We believe that there may be other envelopes.
7: Don't shake it, don't taste it, don't sniff it, and call law enforcement.
2: A few days after Thomas's colleague at the mail facility handled that letter with powder in it, Thomas started feeling achy and came down with a headache. And now it's 4:39 a.m. on a Sunday, and he can't stop vomiting. He tells the 911 operator how all week he's been hearing from his bosses that there's nothing to worry about.
3: They never let us know whether the thing had was anthrax or not. I couldn't even find out if the stuff was or wasn't. I was told that it wasn't, but I have a tendency not to believe these people.
2: His tendency not to believe these people is well earned. Their actions are about to put many people's lives in danger. Because these people, Thomas's bosses, oversee a mail facility with more than 2,000 employees, all of whom are now at risk of exposure to whatever has made Thomas sick. And on top of that, the mail that comes through this facility gets delivered right to Capitol Hill in Washington, D.C., right to the Supreme Court and the entire U.S. Congress. I'm Jeremiah Kroll, and from Wolf Entertainment, this is Aftermath, the hunt for the anthrax killer. Episode 4, Machine 17. 2 weeks before that 911 call, FBI agent Scott Decker and all of America had watched as one man died of anthrax. And now, at least 8 more people are infected in Florida and New York.
8: It was really a reactive investigation. There was no proactive. There wasn't time. I mean, if this person was going to infect more people with anthrax, it could happen anywhere. There was no real way to plan for it.
2: At this moment, the FBI has essentially no evidence, 0 suspects, and a lot of pressure to solve this. Pressure from the public, from the White House, and especially from Decker's boss, the FBI's new director, Robert Mueller.
8: He had a tiger by the tail, and he was brand new at the job. I mean, he looked frazzled and tired, but I don't think he went home to sleep. If he did, I never saw him leave.
2: Decker is working with Mueller at FBI headquarters in the J. Edgar Hoover building in downtown D.C. The director's office is just a few steps down the hall, and Decker can almost feel the weight of Mueller's expectations bearing down on him.
8: To not show progress was very unnerving, embarrassing, and Bob Mueller is not a joking person. He wants answers and he wants them quick. He wants you to immediately say what you know and say it with confidence. And if we didn't have results to show in those meetings, it was uncomfortable. I mean, he didn't have to say anything. He just looked at you and you knew you better get your butt in gear.
2: Decker's spending long nights at the office too. He just separated from his wife, so he's throwing himself into the anthrax case. And the stress was getting to him.
8: It affected me. I got in a fair amount of trouble during that time. I just lost my temper a couple times, which you're not supposed to do in the FBI. You gotta keep cool.
2: To catch the anthrax mailer, Decker and the FBI need to figure out what the mailer wants. So far, there are no demands. And the best physical evidence they have is a letter sent to NBC calling for death to America and the now empty envelope it came in. Not a lot to go on. And on top of that, their job has just gotten much more complicated. Because the American public has become paranoid. People start seeing what they think is anthrax everywhere.
4: All across the country today, it was precaution in the face of peril.
1: The FBI says it has dealt with more than 2,300 reported anthrax incidents.
9: Or anything with a white residue inside are causing storms.

Danse mea sin wabam tiga. This is Shane Ghostkeeper, and you're listening to Reclaimed on CBC Radio.

Two rivers like lovers forged destiny upon their confluence. Creator deemed this a place of sanctity, a place of medicine, a place of rest before the journey west. I just love the way Shane Ghostkeeper can help you hear and see a city differently. That song undulates like the Bow and Elbow rivers running right through Mohkinstis. You heard Ghostkeeper with their ode to Blackfoot Territory.

0: just been so devastating for our family. My mother, who's been the pillar of our family, I've also said I need to be there for her. We were spent the rest of the night trying to figure out what was happening. Just pure devastation. Like, I want people to remember my grandparents as the story behind them, not what happened that night, because they didn't deserve that at all. They're very good people. They moved to Canada 30 years ago. The one thing I've always seen my grandparents, my maternal grandparents, Nana and Nani is what we call them, Nanaji and Naniji. They maintained their independence. And my grandfather would still drive his car at the age of 85, would take my grandmother anywhere she needs to go, although his walking was limited. You would never see one without the other. What breaks my heart is that they've been happily married for over 60 years. They were best friends. And I really hope that when people mourn them, they mourn the fact that if there was ever a definition of love and longevity, that's who they think of, because their love was incredible.
1: That was Lolly Tour speaking to CBC Edmonton. According to Edmonton Police, investigators are looking into the events that led up to the fire and working with Edmonton Fire Rescue Services on a timeline for when first responders can enter the building.

0: well known for their cheese manufacturing and cheese making, maybe I would be, you know, a bit worried. But the French have, in my opinion, you know, cornered the cheese market for many, many years.
1: Gilles Jourdanet is a cheesemonger at Fromagerie Atwater in Montreal. He was talking to Douglas Gallivan on Daybreak. We're now at the end of As It Happens, the Midnight Edition. Coming up next on CBC Radio 1, the news.
2: As It Happens, the Midnight Edition will be back again for you tomorrow. I'm Neil Kirksall. Thanks for listening.
1: And I'm Chris Howden. Good night.

0: 70s and 80s. It reminds us that we must focus on institutions that outlive human greed and human interest, that Africa's problem and the world's problem are the leaders that get drunk on power.
1: Bobby Wine is Uganda's leading opposition figure. He joined me from Washington, D.C. You're with The World.

0: seen the same thing firsthand at a spot in the remote Western Russian Arctic.
1: It used to be a fishing village, consists of five houses.
0: Lamaris studies barnacle geese on the tundra there.
1: They are, I would say, very cute black and white geese. They love the crowds. They like to make themselves heard, and they're very noisy.
0: This is a recording of the geese on their wintering grounds

0: Years when the snow melts early, they don't make stops to feed along the way. Instead, they make this mad dash to the breeding grounds.
1: It would really speed up their migration, and they would be able to make the journey that would otherwise take 2 weeks. They could do the same thing in 4 days.
0: When they landed, they were just spent.
1: They would need a longer time to recover before they could lay their eggs.
0: In other words, there was a cost. But Lemaris is heartened by what he sees as an ability for a migratory species like the barnacle goose to adapt to a warming climate.
1: These animals to be quite flexible in how they time these journeys.
0: Still, adaptation, whether it's genetic or behavioral, can only get a species so far. As our climate continues to change, some animals are being pushed right up to their limits. Martha Munoz again.
2: Everything that organisms do is simply buying time. But if you're going up a mountain, there's only so far you can go. And if you're going polewards, there's only so far you can go. And when you're adapting your physiology, guess what? There's an upper limit to how far that can go too. And if we don't reverse action, they are truly running out of options because we're giving them no others.
0: So all these adaptations, says Munoz, they're telling us we need to slow climate change down, even halt it altogether. We need to act, she says, not the opposite. For The World, I'm Ari Daniel.
3: You can check out all of our climate solutions reporting at theworld.org/bigfix. I'm Marco Werman. Thank you, as always, for listening. We'll see you right back here tomorrow.

0: rural part of Nova Scotia. So there's a lot of reasons to do it.
1: I love that.
0: So you know, here in Nova Scotia, massive cuts. You know, government needs to help us plan. They need to help us.
1: I got to stop you there because I'm just about out of time. But I just really appreciate your time, you guys. Thank you so much for doing this.
0: Awesome.
1: My name is Alamin Abdul Mahmoud. This show is called Commotion. We'll be back tomorrow. We'll talk about the Odyssey. In the meantime, have a great day. We'll talk to you tomorrow.

0: bed and solve those problems with their editor, Abdullah Sada.
1: My editor is fascinating. He helped shape this film with me, and we crafted it together in the editing room for 6 weeks, which is quite fast for a feature. He knew exactly what I wanted. The only disagreement I had was it would sometimes become very fragile in the editing room and vulnerable. I would cry sometimes, and I would tell him,

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0: On a new case with an old pattern.
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3: 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If you win, I win. If you go down, I go down. That's how it works. Trust me.
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5: From CBC News, The World This Hour, I'm Mike Miles. Wildfires have intensified in multiple regions of British Columbia, sparking another wave of evacuations. Hundreds of people in and around Boston Bar have been ordered to leave their homes, and more than 1,000 residents of Pemberton are on evacuation alert. Tanya Fletcher reports.
6: For nearly 2 weeks, crews have been battling twin blazes in BC's Fraser Canyon, about 200 kilometers northeast of

0: I have to admit I didn't at first. Rudy mentioned denim evolution, which is the term he uses for the way jeans age as you wear them. You know, the fade lines, the honeycombing, the rips and the tears.
1: And I want to have as many samples as possible from many brands. There are so many brands, and jeans is one of the most common clothes in the world. And I want to just show people on several samples and many brands the possibility of the and the power of denim evolution.
0: Many people get jeans when they're kids, but they don't go on to collect thousands of jeans. Why did you love them so much right away?
1: For me, jeans immediately became a sort of a fetish, an erotic part as well, and a status symbol for a, I wanted to be like a James Dean or Elvis Presley, Beatles. So I wanted to be a rebel, but it was very difficult in this very small, remote place.
0: Now, you mentioned, I think you said that the jeans were erotic. Now, do you mean they made you feel sexy?
1: Yeah, the denim fabric, I think it's, for many people I know that this denim fabric can be something sexy. And for me, it's also like a little bit, it became a little bit of fetish because I wanted to be a rebel, but I didn't, I was too shy to be a rebel. So I tried to at least to live this out wearing jeans and denim jackets.
0: Now you're standing in the museum right now and we're talking on video. Because I'd like to, you know, I unfortunately can't zip over to Zurich right now, but I'd love to show me, can you show me, and I'll try to describe, show me some of your highlights, some of the pieces that you have on display, why you have them on display.
1: I can just stand up and show you some stuff if you like.
0: So picture this. Rudy is standing in the middle of a long attic room. So one wall is kind of slanted and there's only one small window. And everywhere you look, there are piles and piles of folded jeans. They're on top of tables, they're on boxes, they're on the floor. Even the walls are covered with jeans and jean jackets hanging on display. But these aren't pristine jeans like at the mall. They're worn, they're faded, full of holes. In fact, honestly, some of them look like Rudy fed them to dogs.
1: And they're also never washed, so they're smelly, but they have strong...
0: Wait. Never washed?
1: Yeah, of course. Otherwise, the color tone will change.
0: Otherwise, the color tone will change. But if you never wash them...
1: Yeah, the original raw denim color tone will always change when you wash jeans. So this is a washed jeans, royal blue. The color tone is a chemical reaction. After washing, the color tone will change from original raw denim color tone to the, you call it in English, royal blue color tone.
0: Ah, yeah, the unwashed pair has sort of a grayish slate blue color.
1: Exactly. If you try to forget about the dirtiness in it, then the original color tone, you can probably imagine how it is. And the washed ones.
0: Well, I would say you don't so much forget about the dirtiness, you smell the dirtiness.
1: Yeah, of course.
0: Rudy is on a mission with his jeans museum. He hopes that by showing people, especially young people, the beauty of denim evolution, they will give up fast fashion. That instead of purchasing authenticity, they'll make it themselves.
1: They don't have the patience. They want to walk in a store, buy a jeans, and walk out like a cowboy.
0: So would your advice be to somebody to say, get yourself raw denim jeans, wear them every day, and then in about 2 to 3 weeks, they will start to soften. And then maybe some people may be convinced to say, okay, I'll buy the raw denim. But I think it's going to be hard to convince people not to wash their pants.
1: Yeah, that's a very big issue. I don't want to be a missioner. I just tell always people, use your jeans in your best way because they're your jeans. So don't feel pressed. You don't have to, not allowed to wash them or whatever. So there is also an option to extend the life a little bit. Just do a little soak at the beginning to get rid of the starch so the denim fabric is not breaking that fast at the crotch or the... And also wearing oversized is also helpful because then it's not breaking so fast, especially the crotch area.
0: Do you still feel like a rebel for wearing jeans?
1: A little bit, but I'm always feeling a little bit like a rebel.
0: Even though everybody wears jeans?
1: Yeah, it's of course, I know it's not the hippie time where you were shocking your parents with long hair, rock music and jeans. But I still, because I'm wearing them the hardcore, never washed way. So I mean, I'm still a little bit freaky.
0: If you want to add to Rudy's massive pile of jeans with your own examples of the so-called

0: add to that pile. But I have a new perspective on denim, and I've taken that mantra to buy less but buy better to heart. My custom jeans are more expensive than off the rack, but they're made locally of raw denim, and they should last for years and years. And over those years, they will develop a patina because of the way I wear them.
1: Hey again, Ben. How's it going?
2: How's it going? Jeans are ready.
1: Yeah, I got the text. Okay, here they are.
0: Well, that's a beautiful looking denim.
2: Okay, so let's open them up here.
1: It's like dark blue, classic.
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1: Okay, well, I guess it's the moment of truth. I'm going to go put them on.
2: For sure.
1: Do you have a change room or a spot that I can...
2: No, you got to use the washroom like a boss.
1: Okay, all right. I'm going to go into the washroom and try them on. I'll be right out.
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0: Put my leg in. One leg. Oh, my God. That's so stiff. Barely get my legs in, and now pull them up over my waist.
3: Thanks to Eva Frischak and our CBC studio in New York City, and to audio technician Katarina Hagstedt.
0: And now I have to do, it's a button fly, of course. Each button is a lot of work to do up. Okay.
1: All right, Ben, these are really... really stiff. Like, I have to, like, I feel like I can't even bend my knees.
2: You gotta tough it out for the first little bit, and then they're gonna form to you, and then they'll be yours forever. You gotta find your spot, and you wear how you like it.
0: All right, great advice. Thank you.
2: No problem. Anytime.
3: Senior producer, Nikola Lukšić. Danielle Duval is our technical producer. Greg Kelly is the executive producer of Ideas. And I'm Nala Ayed.
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7: This is World Report. Good morning, I'm John Northcott. U.S. President Donald Trump is pushing Congress to pass strict new voting laws after claiming China hacked billions of American voter files. In a primetime televised address last night, Trump accused Beijing of interfering in the 2020 election.
8: The People's Republic of China carried out what is believed to be the largest compromise of election data in history, resulting in China's illicit acquisition of 220 million U.S. voter files.
7: Trump says the alleged breach shows the American voting system is dangerously exposed, but Democrats are dismissing the claims as a political smokescreen. Democratic Senator Chris Coons.
9: I heard no concrete evidence or even allegations that foreign actors actually change the results of

fight your way through everything, be a warrior. If you can't do that, this is not a place for you. Mm. It just isn't. And I see that culture change. And that's when you know you're in good shape. And I just had an all-employee meeting and I said, don't you ever, and I say it all the time, let anyone take this company backwards. Even if I'm gone, stand up, scream, yell, never let it happen again. Never. You gotta speak up.

0: that we cannot stop the fire to help reduce its interaction with our community. So this means investments in programs like Fire Smart that help trim vegetation around property, building up community fire breaks, planting different vegetation. There's a whole list of things that you can do at a local or community level that can really help defend against the impacts of wildfire and flooding and natural disasters.
1: Jason, really appreciate your time this morning. Thank you for joining us.
0: Thank you, and enjoy the rest of your day.
1: Jason Thistlethwaite is an associate professor in the Faculty of Environment at the University of Waterloo. It's time now to turn to CBC's Heather Wells with a look at news headlines.
2: Good morning. Well, lottery sales are slipping, and Manitoba hopes smaller prizes will sway young adults who rarely play. Recently, Lotto Max unveiled new prizes of $100,000 for every draw. Ephraim Leibovitz is a Toronto consultant who's worked with lottery companies. He says the high cost of living has shifted young people's lottery dreams away from extravagant fantasies to smaller prizes. So we'll hear about that. As well, asparagus and strawberry farmers say not all producers are treated equally when it comes to crop insurance in Manitoba. Perennial crops are largely uninsured for extreme weather events in Manitoba. We'll hear about that too in our next local news at 7:30.
1: Thank you very much, Heather.
2: Thanks.
1: Well, stay with us here on Information Radio. Extreme heat and wildfire smoke is hitting parts of Manitoba today. And coming up, we're going to speak with a geriatrician on how to ensure the seniors in your life are staying safe under these conditions. For that conversation and more, stay with us here on Information Radio. World Report is next.

0: Just when you thought it was safe to go back in the water, swimmer's itch has been detected at a Manitoba beach. Not sharks. Don't worry. No sharks. Just swimmer's itch. Later in the program, we'll speak to a swimmer's itch expert about how to best avoid the parasite. It's time now for News Headlines with CBC's Heather Wells.
1: Good morning. Well, Sherbrooke is closed right now between Ellis and Sargent as fire crews and police respond to a fire call. That call came in around 7:20 this morning. And Winnipeg once again is under an air quality warning because of wildfire smoke. Also included in the alert are the Interlake and Eastern Manitoba. There are many fires burning, including in Ontario, and an evacuation order has just been issued this morning for Fort Frances. Fires are also forcing people in several First Nations to flee their communities. We'll hear more coming up in our next local news at 8:30.
0: Thank you, Heather.
1: Thanks.
0: Well, stay with us because international rugby is touching down in Winnipeg this weekend. We're going to speak to the lone Manitoban on the team and see how he's feeling about playing in front of a home crowd. Stay with us. World Report is next.

0: economy. Is things cost more money? There's a war going on in Iran after Trump said he was, you know, not going to be the president whoever starts wars again overseas. These are the things that matter. Republicans, meanwhile, are facing a president who is talking about this instead of that. And that's a problem for them when they go door knocking looking for votes.
1: Paul, it's always good to hear your analysis and hear from you. Thanks very much.
0: Yeah, my pleasure, Pia.
1: Paul Hunter is a correspondent in CBC's Washington Bureau. He's also the co-host of the Two Blocks from the White House podcast. You can watch that on YouTube. Paul is in Washington, D.C. David A. Graham joins us now. He's a staff writer for The Atlantic, and he is in Durham, North Carolina. David, good morning.
2: Good morning.
1: You watched Donald Trump's primetime address last night. What are you thinking about this morning?
2: You know, it's remarkable how quickly something like this goes. As Paul was saying, an Oval Office speech is meant to be a kind of major occasion. And yet what we heard was this rehash of claims, and I suspect that it will be forgotten and passed over fairly quickly because there's just not a lot of substance to be heard there.
1: What is the veracity? Is there veracity? You've been covering the lead up to the midterms for a number of months now. You've written a book about Project 2025. When you heard him speaking last night, what was true in what he said, given how much attention you've been paying to this?
2: So it was a real mix of things. There were things that Trump was presenting as new that are not new and have been known for some time. There were things that Trump was characterizing in ways that didn't match up to the documents that the White House released. So they were sort of misrepresented. And there were also some things that Trump said that it was basically impossible to verify based on the, the sort of redactions in these declassified documents. And given Trump's record on these things, I think it's very hard to give him the benefit of the doubt. So there have been attempts by foreign governments to influence voter opinion. There have been attempts by foreign governments to penetrate poll books or mess with the infrastructure systems. These are things that we've known, and they are threats. They're reasons why we need good cybersecurity. What's curious is that, first of all, Trump has cut cybersecurity funding from the federal government. And second, none of this got to changing of votes or fraudulent votes. None of it really demonstrated why something like the Safe America Act would actually be a useful piece of legislation.
1: So given at this point, the analysis is that most of this is not true, if any. You wrote this week about the culture of distrust in the United States. Why would President Trump want to undermine trust in the voting system? To what end?
2: I think there's a couple things going on. One is on a small level. Trump has never really gotten over the idea that he lost the 2016 election popular vote, although he won the Electoral College vote, and he hasn't really gotten over losing the 2020 vote. And I think there's a certain amount of personal pique. He has been looking for something that justifies or excuses or wipes away those losses ever since. I think the second thing is that what we have seen from Trump is something we have seen from would-be sort of autocratic leaders all over the world, which is that if you create an atmosphere of distrust, you can confuse voters, you can create voter apathy, you can sort of push back against a lot of the guardrails that restrain a democratic government. And I think Trump is doing some of that as well. Mm.
1: This is a wash, rinse, repeat, these claims from Trump in many ways. You know, he alleges that the 2020 election was stolen, does not make the same claims about the two elections he has won. This administration has been doing other things in the past several months to try and influence how elections are carried out in the United States. Can you walk us through some of the attempts that they've been making?
2: Sure. So we've seen a range of things. One of them is pushing states with Republican leadership to draw new maps ahead of the midterms that will be more favorable to Republicans. And that's a place where Trump has been very successful. The Supreme Court has signed off on some of that, while a state court blocked a Democratic attempt to do that in Virginia. So that's been very successful. But almost everything else he's tried has come up short. He has asserted powers over elections that the president simply doesn't have. And so we've seen state governments ignore them, or we've seen them go to court. We've seen federal judges blocking these efforts to do things like mandate when states have to quit accepting ballots, or how they can use mail-in ballots, or what voting machines they can use.

and how audiences are connecting with it in 2026. Plus, why tornadoes and warnings are on the rise in our country. It's all coming up in 6 minutes. I'm Pia Chattopadhyay. 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
0: 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Coming up in an hour, it's Q.
2: Shania Twain, one of the most recognizable voices in country music. Before she was a global superstar, she was just a kid in Timmins, Ontario. She'll take you back to those early days and tell you how losing her parents early on changed the course of her life.
3: This is CBC News. Good morning. I'm Heather Wells in Winnipeg. At 9 o'clock, it is 21. A little bit of smoke in the air out there. We're going to see the sky clear through the morning and a high today of 27, the Humidex 33. Some Winnipeg seniors say they were left scrambling after their retirement residence terminated 70 staff healthcare positions. Shaftesbury Park Retirement Residence provides home care services to its clients in South Tuxedo. But with the staff fired, those services will no longer be available. Terry Hopkinson is a retiree living at the facility. He says residents were asked to find their own home care provider, so some 35 of them banded together to hire a new agency.
4: We're looking after us. That's what we're trying to do. And we want to get the right people in place that can look after us and our needs.
3: Hopkinson says the group is close to finishing an agreement with a new agency and they hope to add some of the fired staff. CBC reached out to Shaftesbury Park but has not yet heard back. Well, Winnipeg was out of the air quality alert for about an hour this morning, but Environment Canada's new alert includes Winnipeg, the Interlake, and eastern Manitoba. Air quality alerts are also in place in parts of Ontario and Quebec as the country's wildfire crisis shows no sign of easing up. More than 800 fires are burning across the country. Now, smoke is also drifting over northern U.S. states, including New Jersey. That's where the men's World Cup final is set to be played on Sunday. As Steve Futterman reports, it is raising some concern.
5: FIFA's playing it down, obviously. We've not had any indication that this is going to have a major impact on the match itself on Sunday. But obviously, when you have these fine-tuned athletes running for 90 minutes, maybe 2 hours, depending if it goes into extra time, we don't know if any of the athletes on these teams have asthma conditions. An asthma condition could really complicate things. I know a number of years ago, David Beckham, the great English star, did come out and talk about his asthma conditions. But we don't know if any of the players might suffer from that. So it's bad, it's unhealthy, but it could be much worse, and we're hoping it won't get that way. Steve Futterman, CBC News, New York.
3: At least 20 children are dead after a school bus crash in eastern Uganda. It happened during a field trip late yesterday. One adult was also killed and several others injured. Officials say it happened on one of Uganda's deadliest roads. Preliminary investigations suggest the driver lost control and hit a large stone, which flipped the bus. Air raid sirens are sounding across the Persian Gulf as Iran renews its attack on military bases, on U.S. military bases in the region. A siren in Kuwait City warning of incoming Iranian fire. Qatar and Bahrain also warn their residents to take shelter as Tehran targets those countries as well. The attacks follow a six-hour wave of U.S. strikes across Iran. Telecom giant

0: I'm Pia Chattopadhyay. You're listening to The Current. Boy, oh boy, it's going to be a big weekend for movie lovers.
1: Tell me what you remember.
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0: Christopher Nolan's highly anticipated film, The Odyssey, hits theaters today. The epic journey of Odysseus, King of Ithaca, as he makes his way home after the Trojan War, features a star-studded cast. Tom Holland, Zendaya, Anne Hathaway, and Matt Damon as Odysseus, who described this as a dream role.
3: It felt like a special moment, like something that, you know, these

Here on Radio 1, that is the current for today. I'm Pia Chattopadhyay, sitting in for Matt Galloway. Rebecca Zandbergen will be here with you next week. Thank you so much for listening to The Current. It's been lovely to be with all of you. I'll see you later on this summer. Have a great weekend, everyone.

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1: The Commonwealth Games are headed to Glasgow, Scotland. 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Anything can happen when the level of competition is this high. Don't miss any of the action from July 23rd to August 2nd. 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
2: Shania Twain, one of the most recognizable voices in country music. Before she was a global superstar, she was just a kid in Timmins, Ontario. She'll take you back to those early days and tell you how losing her parents early on changed the course of her life.
3: This is CBC News. Good morning. I'm Heather Wells in Winnipeg. At 10 o'clock, smoky 21 out there. It is going to be clearing through the day with a high of 27. Residents at a Winnipeg retirement facility say they have been left to fend for themselves and find new home care service provider within weeks. It happened after Shaftesbury Park retirement residents terminated at least 70 health care aide positions just after they had unionized in June. Joelle Robinson relies on aides to help her eat meals, take pills, and go to bed. She says the existing staff knew how to work with residents, and finding new aides is necessary but not ideal.
4: A lot of us are very fragile, and having people who don't know what they're doing can be actually painful.
3: Robinson says Shaftesbury Park is canceling its home care program in August. CBC reached out to the facility's management but have not yet heard back. Asparagus and strawberry farmers say not all producers are treated equally when it comes to crop insurance in this province. Perennial crops are largely uninsured for extreme weather events. David Van Dinez is Chief Product Officer at Manitoba Agriculture Services Corporation. He says a fruit insurance program in Manitoba is in the works, but it has encountered some challenges along the way.
5: We need a fair bit of historical data to know what is normal, how much do they normally grow in a given year, and then we would want to be able to compare that to how many did they grow in the year that they had a loss. Just the available historic and current year information is really tough.
3: Strawberries have limited insurance in Manitoba, but Van Dinez says asparagus does not, largely because of its short growing season. The UK's Labour Party has a new leader who is now poised to become the country's next prime minister. Andy Burnham spoke from central London today shortly after the party made the official announcement.
6: Let's have the courage to fix the big things that politics has neglected, like social care, and have the conviction to go out there together and argue for our plans. And let's have the self-confidence to find common ground with other parties where we can. We may find our political discourse in this country becomes that little bit less toxic.
3: Burnham is expected to officially take office Monday after Keir Starmer delivers his formal resignation to the King. U.S. President Donald Trump says America's election system is at risk, and he accuses China of election interference. Julia Wong is in Washington.
7: Donald Trump spent the majority of his 25-minute speech detailing what he called vulnerabilities in the U.S. election system and pointed to declassified intelligence he says backs that up. Now, Trump has continued to make baseless claims the 2020 election, which he lost, was rigged. In this primetime address, Trump accused China of accessing voter data in the 2020 election. And he's also accusing foreign governments of hacking into voting machines. Trump says the election system falls catastrophically short of being secure.
8: Our elections were left vulnerable to being rigged and stolen, and the trust of the American people was lost.
7: Trump used the speech to make a pitch for Congress to pass the Save America Act. This would require voters to show proof of citizenship and photo ID before voting in a federal election. But Senate Republicans have said they don't have the votes to pass it, and there has been criticism the measures would block eligible Americans from voting. Julia Wong, CBC News, Washington.
3: Lottery sales are slipping, but Manitoba Liquor and Lotteries hope smaller prizes sways young adults who rarely play. Recently,

0: after last call, being at midnight. So I could go in, you know what it's like in Canada, you can, or at least at the time, last call, man, everybody fill up the tables.
1: Yeah.
0: Right. So they would fill up the tables.
1: Yeah.
0: And they were allowed to sit there and drink it till they were done.
1: Yeah.
0: Right. So this is when I come on, because now technically I'm allowed to go on because the bar is closed, but everybody's still drinking till 2 in the morning. So I would sing for as long as they would have requests, and then I had school the next day. So
1: what were the crowds like? Were they?
0: Well, they were mostly men.
1: Yeah.
0: A lot of miners, a lot of bushmen, trappers.
1: Yeah.
0: A lot of people, you know, in my hometown, a lot of people would start going to the bars at noon and sit there and drink beer all day. Yeah. And spend their checks. And then they'd still be there at night when you got there, when the band showed up. Not everybody, but there was always a crowd like that. My family was one of those crowds. Mm-hmm. I think that's probably how I really started in the bars, because my family were often in the bar already by noon, you know?
1: Yeah. It was, they were there, and you might as well go in and play.
0: Yeah, come on, Eileen, come and sing us a song.

0: literally write songs and be by myself and contemplate and and just take myself away through my imagination into dreamland. And it was really wonderful. I was gifted with the music, but a child has an imagination naturally.
1: Yeah.
0: So that combination is what really developed me into crafting songs.
1: Isn't it interesting? Well, hold on. What was the first one? Do you remember the first song you wrote?
0: One of the very first songs I wrote was called Ma and Her Wine. My mother never drank wine. She really didn't drink at all. But this was
1: She loved the cherry blossom, I understand.
0: She loved the cherry blossom.
1: Can you get cherry blossoms in America?
0: No, I don't think so.
1: Oh, that's great, because there's a great line in one of the songs about going to Dairy Queen and then bringing mom home a cherry blossom.
0: Exactly, because dad stops for a beer and he leaves us in the car, right? But in order to make sure that our mom doesn't know about it and gets mad, we have to make sure we bring back a cherry blossom.
1: Oh, okay, I understand. The song is about...
0: Because we've been waiting in the car while he went in for a beer.
1: The song is about your dad going for a beer.
0: And leaves us in the car, we wait in the car while he goes for a beer in the bar. Exactly.
1: And so she's not upset, you bring her home a cherry blossom.
0: I'm going to take you for ice cream, yeah.
1: Okay, got it.
0: So this is the whole story, but exactly. And my mother wasn't a drinker, but there were a lot of drinkers in our family.
1: Yeah.
0: So I understood the turbulence... like a drinking atmosphere can bring to any family environment, right? So that's why I wrote Ma and Her Wine. And then there was another one called Won't You Come Out to Play? And this was all about my mother. She was quite depressed. So my mother would watch us play from inside through the window, but never outside with us. We always only saw her through the window looking out at us in a play. You know, she never wanted to really see neighbors or it was difficult.
1: I understand.
0: But yeah. She was very,
1: reclusive.
0: Reclusive. Yeah. Yeah.
1: So you wrote songs to get through it. But that's the thing. Like songwriting was so important to you. The version I have in my head is that songwriting was so important to you. And to me, you're a songwriter first, right? Mm-hmm. But to a lot of people, you're Shania Twain, the gigantic star on the stage and all that stuff, you know? But the vibe I got from the book and even listening to the record is that, hey, your mom wanted you to be a performer. It was your way out. You wanted to write songs. You wanted to maybe be a veterinarian and do stuff like that. Did you want to perform? Like, did it ever get fun? Did it ever?
0: So when I was being introduced to the stage as Little Miss Twain.
1: Yeah.
0: I was not in a comfortable environment. I'm being introduced to a stage that is this very dark, dingy, dense cigarette smoke air. You know, definitely the whiskey and whatever else is in those carpets. Yeah. And this is not where I wanted to be as a child at 8 years old. And I had school the next day. So I really developed a disdain for it. I'm like, oh, this is what being an entertainer is. I don't want this. Like, can I just write songs in my bedroom? So there was a real conflict between what my mother wanted me to do. She wanted me to do it because she believed that I had a chance, right? Not because she wanted to go sit in the bar and watch her kid get up there and choke on the cigarette smoke.
1: She wanted you to break the cycle, man. I can hear you.
0: Exactly. She wanted me to learn. That was my school.
1: Yeah.
0: That was my classroom to become a performer.
1: Yeah.
0: But it was miserable for me at 8 years old. So in my mind, I'm going, can't I just be something normal? Like, I love animals. I just want to be a veterinarian, you know? That was my, and I would tell her that, you know. I love design. Can't I just be an architect? Like, can't I just go to university like everybody else?

From her 1995 album of the same name, that's Shania Twain and Woman in Me. Before that, you heard the first part of Tom's conversation with Shania, recorded in Los Angeles. Coming up, more of that chat. Shania will tell you about leaving Timmins for Toronto with dreams of being not a big-time singer, but a computer programmer, and about how the death of her parents pulled her back to the stage. Lots more to come. Don't go anywhere. More Q coming up.

0: So it was sort of my little, my kind of childhood and teenage, what would you call that?
1: Rebellion?
0: Rebellion. Like yeah. to say, I'm quitting. I don't want to sing anymore.
1: Yeah.
0: But I would never have quit writing. I would have never quit writing. And I would say to her, no, I'm just going to write songs. I'm going to write poetry and I'm going to write novels and I don't want to sing anymore ever. And I think I ended up making it bigger than she had ever dreamt because it's her raining down on me going, okay, this is me saying you're not only going to make it, you're going to make it bigger than I even imagined.
1: What, but after your mom and dad died so tragically, but after that, why didn't you stop performing then? If it was for your mom, why didn't you stop performing then?
0: Very good question. So once my parents died, I was 22 now. I had the kids, 3 kids still living at home. And I had already left home. I was already in Toronto. I was getting an education. I was singing in the bars still. You know, I had 3 jobs.
1: You were at the Conception Bay Club.
0: Of course. Yes. But Harry, that was still with my mother though. That's when, that's when we were living in a shelter.
1: Okay.
0: That's a whole other part of my life.
1: Okay.
0: Yeah. We were living in a battered wife's shelter at the time.
1: Right. This is when you lit your mom's cigarette. You said, Mom, we need to go.
0: Exactly.
1: She went in the car. She went back in and wrote the note to your dad, got in the car. I mean, that story is a whole other story. And you went to Toronto.
0: Exactly. Went to Toronto.
1: Okay.
0: So I went back to Toronto after my mother went back to my dad. I went back to Toronto and I worked at McDonald's and I worked in the bars at night and I went to school during the day. So just computer programming. I'm like, you know, I got to have a backup plan here. But then my parents die. Uh-huh. I leave Toronto. I go back to Timmins, pack up the kids, sell the house so I could get a job making a living to take care of everybody. Because the pay was really good at this resort for a singer.
1: What was the resort called?
0: Deerhurst Resort. So now I'm doing that full time. Now I'm doing music again full time because it's the only thing that pays good enough. I can't have 3 jobs and go to school and keep the kids. So I go back to demoing. And I start demoing and I start writing a lot more songs. And that is when I got my break.
1: Yeah. That's when you got your break.
0: I was making the transition and they died and it just slammed me right back into it.
1: What's the one thing when it all took off that you wish your mother had seen?
0: The record deal. That I would make it to that, you know, conference table at that major record label.
1: Not the Diamond Records, not the meeting so-and-so, not the sold out tours, not being just, you know, getting what? That security, you know?
0: It was just, even my mother's goals were just, we got to get across the border. We need the world to know that you're coming. And I really believed in that too. I'm like, this has to be an international thing or, you know, I'm going to university and becoming a vet.
1: But what is the last line of the song, I don't need your record label?
0: No, I don't say that.
1: What do you say?
0: I say, make it to a big round conference table at a major record label.
1: Oh.
0: Little Miss Twain, please sign your name.
1: This was me last night on a Little Miss plane with headphones on,
0: yeah,
1: trying to transcribe it.
0: Yep.
1: You were trying to make it to the major record label.
0: I was projecting myself.

0: you said to me earlier, you were like, even when you were kind of threatening your mom, like, I want to stop music. I'm going to give all this up. I'm never going to stop writing. Yeah. I'm never going to stop writing.
1: My rebellious phase.
0: But I was touched that after your parents died, and I didn't know this, and I was thinking about you writing so powerfully. You wrote one of the great songs on The Woman in Me, like shortly after your parents died, right?
1: Yes. So what happened is,

0: After my parents died, I was, you know, pulled back north, yeah. Right? I get a job at the resort singing. Now I'm singing full time with the kids at home. And I dove deeper again back into the songwriting. And I started writing a lot of the songs that would end up on The Woman in Me.
1: Yeah.
0: And when, you know, I'm laughing again at my mother because those rebellious times when I was always so devoted to the songwriting, but part of my threat to my mother was not only I'm not going to sing anymore. I'm only going to write pop and rock songs now. Like, I'm not writing any more country music. that was a dagger to the heart because she was like, no, you've got to, you need to be Tanya Tucker. And I'm like writing, you know, I want to write, you know, folk and rock, and I want to write the next words, and I want to write the next, you know, Fleetwood Mac song, and yeah. Eagles song. But anyway, I end up after my parents die at Deerhurst, and it is a really good time for me because I've got the day. The kids are in school during the day. I'm only singing at night.
1: These are your siblings, by the way, that you
0: had to— Oh, did I say my kids? The kids, they're not mine.
1: You would have to— I'm just telling people the story— yeah. —that you would have to look after, even right. though you were 18, or they would be taken. They would go into foster care. And you— yes. —had to look after your siblings after the lawsuit. I just want to give people context of—
0: Right. —so the kids were teenagers— yeah, yeah. —and they were still in school.
1: Yeah.
0: So my sister was already graduated. She was working at McDonald's. She was able to transfer her job and to Huntsville, where we moved. And then the kids, I put them in high school, back in high school after moving them, and rented out my parents' house. I bought a house in Huntsville. But long story short, I had the daytime to write. So I wrote and wrote and wrote and made a lot of demos. And that music got me my record deal.
1: Yeah, was it God? What were the songs you wrote there that made it on The Woman and Me?
0: God Bless the Child. God Bless— I wrote— the Child. You know that story, God Bless the Child. I was outside in the bush, as I often was, and I could hear a bear calling, and he was in a trap. I knew this because I know what the sound of a bear in pain is. So, and I knew there was a trap line out there. So anyway, there's this bear and he's in pain and he's howling. And I thought, oh, you know, the poor thing. He would have been way too far for me to find him. I wouldn't have been able to find him. And I mean, I called in and everything like that. But I thought, wow, I really relate to the pain of that bear because I had just lost my parents. And I wrote that song out there with the echo of the forest. And it was just me and the beautiful reverberation of the forest. And I wrote God Bless the Child that day. It was beautiful.

0: To me, what the album is, and I know to me what the album is, it's a collection of great songs. It's to me, it's almost less about reflecting on your life than it is about kind of the gift that songwriting has given to you as you've processed your life, as you've gone through your life. It feels like when you had nothing and when you had everything, you've always had songwriting. What's the greatest gift songwriting has given you?
1: The greatest gift songwriting has given me is knowing that even if I could never sing again, which at one time I believed was the case when I lost my voice to Lyme's disease.
0: Yeah.
1: I said, you know what? Even if you never sing again, the songs you write can still be sung by other singers. And I was excited about that prospect. I didn't even know how I was able to be excited about it in the moment, but I'm thinking, okay, if you can't sing anymore, then that's the end of that. Let's start a new chapter. Now you get to hear your

0: songs sung by all kinds of extraordinary voices that are not limited to Shania Twain's voice. That was a huge possibility. It just, possibilities just flooded my mind, and I got very excited about that. So I learned that about myself in that moment, that I hit a wall, and it's like, you know what? I'm going to punch a hole right through it. And that's what I did. And the songwriting was the fist.
1: I'm such a big fan of yours, and I think you're such a great songwriter. And you made such a beautiful record of songs.
0: Thank you.

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1: This is what summer basketball sounds like.

0: say they were left to cope on their own. Philip Lee Shanek has more.
1: Nobody answered their cries.
2: Chief Helen Pavola of the Namagusasagigan First Nation, formerly known as Collins, says the 130 members of her community made it out on boats as they watched their homes burn.
1: We had no

That's Taishi with Best Friend off her fourth and latest album, Make Believe I Make Believe. I'm Odario Williams. You're listening to CBC Music Live. This track's called Which Half?

That song's called Iris. Tayshi just performed all of the songs off her fourth and latest album, Make Believe I Make Believe, at Adelaide Hall in downtown Toronto. Well, for videos of this concert, you can check out our CBC Music YouTube.

0: It's sunny and 25 degrees here in downtown Winnipeg. The air quality health index showing at a number 2, low risk, but there is still a yellow level air quality warning in place for Thompson. We'll give you a full look at your forecast coming up later in the program. First, though, Julie Buckingham joining us in studio with a look at news headlines.
1: And so parents are going to start seeing a little extra cash in some of their bank accounts as the child tax benefit goes up. We'll let you know how much more money will be coming in starting as of Monday from the federal government. And we've talked awful lot about flooding and risks of flooding. We'll find out how one couple may have to change up their plans for their nuptials as a result of some of these natural disasters. Those stories and much more coming up at 3:30.
0: All right. Thanks very much.
1: You're welcome.
0: Julie Buckingham from your CBC Winnipeg local news desk. Diddle Longhurst is our studio director, and he's been following your commute so far this early in the program.
2: Happy Friday, Faith, and a bright, sunny Friday as well. Certainly an improvement over the hazy gray smoke we were seeing yesterday. So, I mean, we'll hopefully stay that way throughout the rest of the program here. But is there anything getting in your way as you're an

0: The Commonwealth Games are headed to Glasgow, Scotland. Athletes from 74 nations and territories will compete in sports like athletics, swimming, artistic gymnastics, and wheelchair 3-on-3 basketball. Anything can happen when the level of competition is this high. Don't miss any of the action from July 23rd to August 2nd. 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
2: Shania Twain, one of the most recognizable voices in country music. Before she was a global superstar, she was just a kid in Timmins, Ontario. She'll take you back to those early days and tell you how losing her parents early on changed the course of her life.
3: From CBC News, The World This Hour, I'm Albert Delatala. RCMP in Alberta have issued an amber alert for two missing children. Police say 6-year-old Lanikai Morrison is slight with long, light brown hair and brown eyes. His 4-year-old brother Carl has blonde hair. They are believed to be with Lanikai's mother, Krista Morrison, and Carl's father, Daniel Ludwig. Police believe they may be in BC's Okanagan Valley near Vernon, possibly traveling east to the Kootenays, but could also be in northern BC, Yukon, or Alberta. They're believed to be traveling in a 2006 red Ford F-350 or in a motorhome. Ontario has issued yet another evacuation order for an area in the province's northwest. Nearly 200 wildfires have forced thousands of people to flee their communities. Officials insist they are doing their best to respond to fires they say are unlike anything they've seen before. Michelle Song reports from Thunder Bay.
4: Our government stands with you.
5: Ontario Premier Doug Ford says 150 fire crews are on the ground.

The Assembly First Nations annual meeting may have wrapped up, but the questions leaders had for the federal government linger. We'll hear more from CBC reporter Brett Forster for that conversation. Also, from extreme heat to flooding and wildfires to poor air quality, it has many Canadians experiencing climate anxiety. We're going to hear from a clinical psychologist about how to manage coming up. First, though, soccer fans looking for ways to celebrate the end of the World Cup may want to head to True North Square this weekend. We'll hear from the founder of Food Trip Winnipeg about the Winnipeg Night Market's FIFA Finals weekend. 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
0: Recorded in Yellowknife, the land of the midnight sun, it's a wake-up call on The Debaters with host Steve Patterson. 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
2: Hello, I'm Neil Kirksall. 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Now U.S. officials are threatening to dismantle the court. A former diplomat tells us that is appalling and says Canada needs to speak out.